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0: None of us are strangers to law enforcement. We see officers on bikes as they patrol our parks and pass their vehicles driving down the highway. In many cities, the sirens become part of the daily background noise. But this distant connection quickly becomes more personal when you become the focus of their justice.
1: The moment you are stopped by a police officer, it could be on the street, it could be at a grocery store, it could be on the highway, you are now subject to essentially their commands and compliance. They are in control over your movements. They're in control essentially of your freedom. They are what we would call in the custody of the state. And when you're in the custody of the state, what's interesting that most people don't really realize is that the state is responsible for your life. What that means is if, for example, if an officer pulls an elderly lady over, she's really nervous and she has cardiac arrest because of the interaction, the police officer is responsible for calling EMTs and paramedics, if not providing life-saving interventions on the spot.
0: That's Terrence Keel, professor of human biology and society and African-American studies at UCLA. His research has focused on in-custody deaths, which, as Keel just stated, is a time during which the state is responsible for a person's life.
1: The deaths that we look at in this, my research lab at UCLA, the Lab for Biocritical Studies, we are interested in anyone who dies for any reason at the moment of being in contact with police, either during arrest or in jail.
0: He lays out all of the research in his book, The Coroner's Silence, Death Records and the Hidden Victims of Police Violence. Sadly, these deaths are happening every day in America.
1: From what we know, based on the very piecemeal and imperfect records that we keep, there are on average 5 people that die every day, either during arrest or in jail or in some sort of detention facility or state custody. But we will really only know the names of 3 of those people because of the reporting system that places police in control of releasing the names of the victims that they kill. And so there's a kind of inherent conflict of interest giving police this power to essentially tell on themselves when they take the lives of civilians here in the United States. And so it's an imperfect system that doesn't really give us a comprehensive view.
0: Even though it's a clear threat to public health, it's not uncommon to see police altercations and violence on the news or scrolling through social media. But Keel says he doesn't think many people truly understand the magnitude of this problem.
1: My lab was able to discover between 2000 and 2020, there were 32,104 people who died during arrest in the United States. These are people who died who were constitutionally innocent. They had never made it to the jail. They had never had the chance to defend their innocence or to admit to committing a crime. So these are deaths, didn't happen in a detention facility, didn't happen in a prison. These are deaths on the streets. And to put that number into context, that's more than twice the number of all people who have been officially executed in our country, going back to 1608. So just in a 20-year period, police have killed more than twice the number of people that we have officially executed in our country. So what that tells us and should tell you is that dying in custody is the new capital punishment.
0: The problem isn't just that people are dying while under the care of the state, but also that many of these deaths are not properly recorded. Every unexplained or unnatural death is investigated, but Keel says there's a lot of room for manipulation within this system.
1: Death investigations are handled by 2 people, 2 types of people. Either they're handled by a coroner, which according to the letter of the law does not need to be a licensed medical professional. They can be a police officer who has some training in forensic science and investigation. So for example, in the state of California, we have a state that allows death investigations to be run by coroners who historically were sheriffs.
0: For a time, the mayors of cities were also the coroners. The other professionals who can handle an investigation are medical examiners, who are medical doctors. They're also the ones qualified to perform a forensic autopsy.
1: What an autopsy includes, by the letter of the law, really, is a Y incision where someone, usually a licensed medical professional that is a medical examiner, or someone who is outsourced by the coroner, because the coroners can't do this, cut the body open and using a Y incision, break open the ribs, and they remove organs. And they examine soft tissues for evidence of blunt force trauma, pathology, illness, disease, things that might have been contributing factors to someone dying. They also will remove fluids from the body, which includes eye fluid, as well as blood from the heart and other parts of the body.
0: These samples may get sent to a lab to be analyzed. Then when all the results are back, the examiner will create a final summary. It's an objective list of all the significant internal and external injuries, diseases, and pathological findings that were found during the exam. Sounds pretty straightforward, right? Well, before any of this occurs, the process really begins with a forensic investigator.
1: Usually when someone dies right away, someone calls the medical examiner or coroner and says, hey, there's a body at the corner of 13th Street and Broadway. This person was involved in a police assault and they died. The medical examiner or coroner will send to the scene a forensic investigator. And a forensic investigator is not a licensed physician. They're usually someone who has a bachelor's degree or an associate's degree. So they're not someone who has a medical degree, meaning they don't have a whole lot of training and a high level of standard of authority, if you will.
0: The job of a forensic investigator is to figure out the story behind the death by interviewing the officers on the scene and other witnesses.
1: They gather all of the interviews to tell a narrative about what happened before, during, and after someone died. And this is crucial because when a medical examiner examines a body, they're not examining the body day one. Sometimes in certain counties, particularly counties that have large epicenters of population, they're not looking at a body until 4 or 5 days later. And so when they get a body, they're getting a body cold. They don't really know what has happened. And usually they get informed because they get

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1: Lying in custody involves narratives, and these narratives can be tilted in the direction of police.
2: Another important aspect to note is that officers are allowed to watch this process, and in many states, be in the room while it happens.
1: So just think about that. Not only is the narrative potentially tilted in their favor, they can send a representative from the very same department that just ended this person's life to be in the room to observe the autopsy. And you can just imagine the pressure of being a medical examiner or a licensed physician, and you're trying to examine this body, and you've got law enforcement observing you. Maybe the interaction is hostile, or maybe the interaction is actually one where police are maybe telling the medical examiner things that might skew their vision towards one direction and not another. So this is how the bias can happen. And it's something that, again, you can piece this together by looking at these death records, but only if you live in a state that allows the public to get access to these records.
2: While state laws require an investigation into unexplained or unnatural deaths, they vary on how much access the public has to these reports.
1: In many states, death records are not actually available. There are states where people can't actually read these records. And when I looked at these things, what I discovered was that this is not a red or blue issue. It's not like conservative states or places where you can't get autopsies, and Democratic blue states are places where you can get them. That's not true at all. So, for example, you can't read an autopsy as a member of the public in the state of New York, historically blue state. But you can get autopsies in Mississippi or in Arizona or in Texas, right? These are historically conservative-leaning states.
2: And some of the states that do allow the public to access these records still have loopholes that keep these reports sealed indefinitely. Law enforcement can enact a security hold, which keeps the documents from public record if the death is part of an ongoing investigation.
1: So that means media, journalists, communities, interested citizens can't get that record at all. So it's a way to kind of backdoor way to kind of undo democratic accountability. And what we found in states across the country, law enforcement are abusing this. They're putting death records indefinitely on security hold for years. And families are not able to get these records, or communities are not able to actually know what happened to their loved one or what happened to the person who was their neighbor or their friend. And I think it's an unwillingness to be transparent, and it's an unwillingness, to say this more frankly, to allow everyday people to see how broken our criminal justice system is and how, in fact, it is not keeping us safe.
2: Join us next week as Keel dissects what a truly safe society looks like and his holistic approach to fixing this broken system. 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You can find more information about Terrence Keel and all of our guests on our website, radiohealthjournal.org. 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I'm Kristen Farah.
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3: While intimate partner violence is often framed as a women's issue, many people are surprised to discover that up to 50% of these victims are men. Sadly, research shows that this community

0: often turned away by the very programs designed to help. Because of this, many men stay in these abusive relationships far longer than their female counterparts. For Aaron Ellis, it took 12 years for him to break free.
1: If I look back in retrospect, I noticed it right away. Now, I completely talked myself around it and out of it and kind of swept under the rug and justified it for a decade, right? When I really started to see that this was a problem, I would say, is the fall of 2023, between February 7th and November 3rd, when I left, I believe it was the 3rd, she hit me 17 times. So it had ramped up that year again. And I started to think about it like, I can't do this anymore around September of that year. So that's when I was really seeing it for what it was and trying to figure out how to make the decision to walk out of it, to leave.
0: Though some of his friends had witnessed the abuse early on, Ellis hadn't told anyone about the dark side of his relationship. The only insight anyone got was when his abuser began posting online after he left in 2023.
1: Called me a narcissist online. Everything that it started to say online for a brief period of time, that all the things that she had done to me, she literally was verbatim saying I did them to her, which was very puzzling. I was the chairman of the local chamber of commerce. I had to step down because of the death threats, and I couldn't even walk into town without being verbally assaulted. So that's why I left town. I still get mad at myself for letting this happen for 12 years. And where I was 12 years ago and where I am now, it's like, WTF. I'm trying not to cuss right now, you know what I mean? I'm big on acceptance. I'm big on all that and like personal growth and everything. I always have been, but I'm still not fully accepting where I'm at, I don't think, because there's days where it still knocks me down.
0: As we discussed last week, many men seeking help are often looking for legal assistance. Ellis's abuser filed more than 50 allegations to the Department of Children and Families to try and keep him from seeing their two children. They were all investigated and dismissed. Aside from legal help, Dr. Denise Hines says the survivors she's researched find that starting therapy is where they find the most help.
2: Not going to domestic violence agencies, not going through the courts, but finding their own therapist who understands that what he's experiencing is abuse and helping him to process that has been the most helpful. Validation is huge. So validation is a big issue for these men, knowing that if they divulge what is happening, that they'll be believed and have someone who will help them navigate the issues that lie ahead.
0: Hines is the Enox Professor of Social Work at George Mason University's College of Public Health.
2: A lot of them are also seeking help for her, noticing that she needs some mental health help herself because, you know, obviously she's not behaving in a way towards him and sometimes towards the children that is healthy and non-abusive. And so they perceive that she needs some sort of psychological help.
0: For Ellis, therapy has helped him make sense of the relationship cycles he's experienced throughout life.
1: So my first 3 years of my life, my mother has narcissistic personality disorder. So my brain was basically conditioned to identify narcissistic abuse as love. So therefore, I sought it out in every female relationship. So when I say the relationships got worse and worse, they did. There's been some, every relationship, people are like, that's the craziest thing I've ever heard. And then the next one, like, that's the craziest thing I've ever heard, right? And so it just got worse and worse. I did 3 months of domestic violence therapy when I first left, and they would literally ask me questions and they say, no, that's coercive control. No, that's this. I'm like, oh. And I had literally, with my brain, justified it all as love.
0: And though it took some time, Ellis was finally able to tease apart the feelings he'd been tangled up in for more than a decade.
1: I didn't end up having to mourn her or grieve her. I had to grieve the idea of her and the idea of what I wanted that relationship to be. That's what was causing me to stay. Not her. She never really lived up to what I wanted, ever. But I continued to justify and say it was okay and still wanted something that was actually never going to happen from the start.
0: His therapist also brought up another important idea. Believe the absolute worst. As a chronic optimist, it was a hard truth for Ellis to swallow.
1: So when they said that, that kind of bothered me. But then when I think about it, she progressively did more and more things that shocked me. That I'm like, how is it possible she did? When she put on publicly on social media that I had molested my daughter, which of course I hadn't, that was shocked me. Like, I didn't believe she could ever say that. So I've heard that from a lot. Like, oh, it can never get that bad. That won't happen to me. And maybe that's a common thing in other aspects of life too, but that's one of the biggest things, I think, is to take it seriously
0: Despite leaving that romantic relationship, Ellis continues to have to co-parent with his abuser.
1: Man, it's so hard. Some days it's better than others. Some days I don't care. And when I say it's better, it just doesn't bother me. Some days it still makes my head spin, like, why am I having to do this? And then some days I'm frustrated with the way she parents, and how the kids act when she's around is totally different than they act when she's not around. So I still have to deal with that. It takes a lot of patience. It takes a lot of deep breaths, honestly, for me. Sometimes I have to get up, and I'm primarily picturing the soccer fields for soccer practice and games. I have to get up and take a walk.
0: But he pushes through, all for the benefit of his kids. Hines says that this fatherly instinct is often the driving factor for survivors to seek help.
2: They really seem to be fighting more for their children. They're willing to go through that repeated humiliation and repeated invalidation for the sake of their children.
0: It's this connection that Hines says should be used more in awareness campaigns for male survivors. Through her work, she's seen how dismissive society can be of this population and the abuse they've endured.
2: Yeah, I've been doing this research for about 25 years. And one of the things I keep coming across is that there's very little empathy for men, where there's very little acknowledgement that men have emotions. There's little acknowledgement that they love their wives, that they love their children, and that they're very emotionally attached and invested in their families.
0: And so if people refuse to have empathy for the male victims, Hines thinks this movement could be successful by first bringing awareness to the children affected by intimate partner violence.
2: That there are children in these families who are watching what's going on, who are being affected by what's going on, who aren't being served because it's their father who's being abused rather than their mother who's being abused, who can't get to safe shelter because there's no shelter for their father, except a homeless shelter. And a father's not going to bring his kid to a homeless shelter. And so what we do see is that when there are children involved in these relationships as witnesses, they witness more, but they're witnesses to the abuse for a longer period of time because their fathers take much longer to escape or leave those relationships if they ever do. Women leave earlier than men do. And so the children are impacted. And so I think we just need the recognition. We need the public education. We need the education of the service providers. It's not on people's radars that this is something that's happening, and it really harms the men and it harms their children.
0: You can find more information about Dr. Denise Hines, Aaron Ellis, and all of our guests on our website, radiohealthjournal.org. Our writer-producer is Kristen Farah. Our production manager is Jason Dickey. I'm Greg Johnson.
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12: Medical notes this week. Not all GLP-1s perform equally. A meta-analysis published in Obesity compared the top three FDA-approved medications in non-diabetic patients and crowned tirzepatide as the clear winner. But researchers emphasized that while tirzepatide proved most effective, patients must stay committed for the long haul, since stopping treatment frequently triggers total weight regain. A drowsy driver behind the wheel can be just as deadly as a drunk driver. Thankfully, a simple spit test could soon prove it. A study published in the Journal of Proteome Research has identified 10 biomarkers in human saliva that signal acute sleep deprivation. Researchers hope this tool will significantly improve forensic accident investigations and offer protection in high-risk work environments. Staying physically active as you get older may be blocking tumors from growing. Research in Nature Communications reveals the tiny particles the body uses to transmit protective, tumor-suppressing genetic signals aren't released as often in older, weakened muscles. This drop can actually accelerate cancer growth in older adults. Fortunately, the team discovered that consistent aerobic and resistance exercises successfully reactivate this defense mechanism, proving that healthy muscle volume is an essential weapon in age-related cancer prevention. And finally, we may be closer to transforming ocean water into cheap, drinkable freshwater. While standard desalination plants successfully strip out salt, they notoriously struggle to remove boron, which is toxic to humans. But new research in Light, Science, and Application reveals a novel approach that traps boron without needing expensive chemical additives or extra filtration. This method cuts energy demands and slashes processing costs by up to 15%. And that's Medical Notes this week. I'm Mayan Vosta Betancourt.
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6: Welcome to The Community Connection. My name's Terry. I'm here with Beth McMillan, Executive Director of Art Town. And we are well on our way into Art Town. In fact, we're kind of at the last third of it.
7: We are. We've made it through. We've made it this far.
6: So let's recap a little bit. So from July 1st till now, we've had hundreds of things to do.
7: Hundreds.
6: And every report I've heard is they've all been great. And yeah. An event like this, you'll have some things that happened, and that's fine.
7: Well, I will recap. I know we talked about Wynton Marsalis the last time.
6: We did.
7: His performance, unbelievable, of course. Totally expected that.
6: Yeah.
7: But a little girl came to me at the end of the show, and she said, she held a trumpet case, and she said, "Can you ask Mr. Marsalis if he will sign my trumpet case?"
6: Oh.
7: So we went and asked him, and he said, "Well, what's her name?" We said, "Well, we'll find out." And he said, "No, bring her and her mom back here." She went back there. He gave her a trumpet lesson.
6: Oh, that's fantastic.
7: And signed her case.
6: That is, she will take that lesson for the rest of her life.
7: Forever.
6: Oh, my gosh.
7: So that, I mean, we've got all these sweet little nuggets that happened, you know.
6: Yeah.
7: I will also say that on the busiest night of Art Town, which mm-hmm. was the 11th of July, mm-hmm. I say that because we had Midtown's Dancing in the Streets.
6: Yeah.
7: We had two performances of a circus. There was Pops on the River. There was Reno Pops Orchestra. Everything was packed to the gills.
6: Wow.
7: Not only that, you had the Century Golf Tournament, you had an Aces baseball game,
6: yeah.
7: And our community has grown to the point where we can max out many locations because it's something for everyone.
6: Yeah.
7: And I have no idea. There could have been a show on the 11th, like at the Grand Sierra or Silver Legacy
6: yeah.
7: or Nugget. I have no idea. Or up at the lake.
6: I was up at a show up at the lake, actually.
7: On the 11th?
6: On the 11th, yes.
7: So there you go.
6: Yeah, there you go. Wow. It's Art Town. It's not just Reno Sparks. It is Northern Nevada as a whole.
7: Right. It's a whole region. We've grown to a region-wide festival.
6: I mean, you used to be able to say it was Reno, right?
7: It used to be Reno, but now it's not.
6: Now
7: it's way more than Reno.
6: And that's the way it should be because, you know, we're all, you know, we all call Reno. It's funny because when people say, where do you live? I say, I live in Reno. Well, I actually live in Spanish Springs, but no one's going to understand that. I say Reno.
7: Right,
6: you know,
7: right,
6: people
7: right.
6: go, okay, I know where that's
7: at. Yeah, yeah, yeah, yeah. So, yeah, but it's been going great. We had a huge rainstorm. You know, people call our office, and I will tell all the listeners today that don't call the Art Town office. Plan on attending the event.
6: Just go.
7: Just go, because if it's canceled, it's canceled. But
6: yeah.
7: the chances are we did a whole show in the rainstorm.
6: Yeah.
7: On Monday, whatever date that was.
6: We were just talking about
7: right.
6: that.
7: And it was a deluge.
6: That
7: yeah.
6: sounds absolutely amazing. And the people of Northern Nevada are hardy people.
7: Yeah, they all had their umbrellas. They had their ponchos.
6: Yeah.
7: I would just say pack some towels, pack rain-ready wear,
6: yeah.
7: and come to Art Town. Because typically it clears up and the night sky is beautiful after a rainstorm.
6: I saw lots of reports. Dancing in the Streets looked awesome.
7: Amazing.
6: And I was very jealous I couldn't be here for it. I'm just watching, and it's just everything I love about Reno wrapped up into one.
7: Yeah.
6: Right
7: yeah,
6: there
7: yeah.
6: in Dancing with the Streets.
7: Yeah, so. They do such a great job
6: yeah.
7: with that.
6: And that's all, of course, under the umbrella of Art Town, which there's a lot of things that you would go, oh, that's not Art Town. Yeah, it is.
7: Yeah, you know what? We don't produce everything that we do, but we bring unity through the arts in our community.
6: Yeah, absolutely. And it's funny because I did see, I saw, and I work really closely with the folks down at Brewery Arts Center in Carson City.
7: Spike
6: McGuire and them, they do such great work.
7: And they're part of Art Town.
6: Yeah, and they're part of Art Town. And that's what that's the first thing I saw. I went, oh, wow.
7: And guess what? On the 11th, they do shows on a Saturday night. They must have had a show on their plaza.
6: They did. The Levitt Amp Series.
7: There you go.
6: Yeah, absolutely.
7: So, I mean, you can just look at all the things that go on in any one evening. And I just pinpoint that night because it was particularly busy.
6: Sure.
7: And everybody was out doing something.
6: Yeah. And we've got a lot more coming up. It's not over, folks. We have, it's a home stretch for sure, but there's still a lot of stuff going on. And especially today, right? We've got something at 11.
7: Oh my gosh. Yes. We have a Sunday morning with Oakland Interfaith Gospel Choir.
6: Yes.
7: Up at Rancho San Rafael, 11 a.m. It should be lovely.
6: Yeah.
7: 40 singers coming through are here from Oakland. Mm-hmm. They backed up the national anthem at the Super Bowl.
6: That's fantastic.
7: That was in Santa Clara. They're from Oakland, so it all made sense.
6: It fits. Yeah.
7: But they are amazing. So if you've got nothing to do this morning, come on down. It's going to be a beautiful day at Rancho San Rafael. Great parking. I'm not sure that we have vendors, so bring some water. Bring a picnic.
6: Yeah,
7: don't bring glass. You can't bring any glass into any Washoe County Park.
6: There you go. So plastic or
7: and bring your chairs or a blanket.
6: Metal reusable is always probably preferred.
7: Yeah. So that should be great.
6: Yeah. That sounds like awesome time, especially, so a lot of people come into town for just Art Town and it's like, hey, some people are out of town on Sunday, they can't make church. Go to the Interfaith Gospel Choir.
7: I met the folks who own and run Nevada Sunset Winery on 4th Street.
6: Okay.
7: And they have a ton of Art Town events at their venue. They have all the historical society talks. They had a charcuterie tray workshop where everybody got to do these creative charcuterie trays.
6: That sounds awesome.
7: That's culinary arts right there. And they came and they told me that they moved to Reno because of Art Town.
6: Wow.
7: They have a winery in Murphy's.
6: Okay.
7: But they moved to Reno and started this whole operation
6: because of Art Town. So they came over for Art Town and went, oh, this is awesome.
7: Yeah, right.
6: Look at that.
7: Let's work it out.
6: Art Town's its own industry. Yeah. I love it.
7: So to talk about tomorrow night.
6: Yes.
7: Tomorrow night, we are still celebrating America's 250th, hence the gospel choir performing. And also on Monday night, we don't do a lot of country. Mm-hmm. We know that a lot of the big venues do really big country names.
6: Yeah.
7: We have some singers coming in from New York, the Rhinestone Cowgirls.
6: Oh, okay.
7: So what they're doing is they're singing all the music of legendary ladies of country. So that's going to be a night of everybody from Loretta Lynn to, I don't know.
6: Dolly.
7: Yeah, everybody, even contemporary artists as well.
6: When you said the Rhinestone Cowgirls, I had Dolly Parton pop up in my head.
7: Oh, how can you not?
6: I know. I mean, she's one of the greatest Americans in history.
7: Right?
6: I absolutely love her.
7: Yeah. Then Tuesday night, if you've got nothing to do, the Quad, if you haven't been to the Quad yet, please head over to the University Quad. You can park in the Gateway Garage, which is the one by the freeway. It comes right out onto the Quad. And we have Mariachi Lobos de Plata, which is a mariachi group from the university.
6: Okay.
7: And they will be performing from 6 till 7:30. So bring a picnic there. It should be a really great night out at the university. And not to be undone with our global series on Wednesday night, we have from Colombia, Monsieur Pirene.
6: Okay.
7: Now, we've had them before. They performed at Hawkins Amphitheater. The show was too big, really, for that
6: really? Theater. Okay.
7: It's a big show. Yeah. They're from Colombia. They're beloved in Colombia. And we're doing that at Rancho San Rafael. It's the last night of our global series. Mm-hmm. They're amazing. Just come on down and we keep telling people, don't have FOMA. Do you know what that is?
6: Fear of missing all of it or fear of missing out? No, what is it? FOMA with an A? What's the A?
7: Art Town.
6: Oh, I should have figured that.
7: So come on down. It's going to be a wonderful evening with Colombian music. The show itself was glorious the last time. and a huge party. But at Rancho San Rafael, I think it'll be a better fit.
8: Colombian music is something that is amazing and something you've never heard before. Because it's such, it's kind of, now, I don't know exactly what they do, but the Colombian music I've heard is kind of like a hybrid of, I don't know how to explain, like South American plus add in some North American samba. I don't know how to explain it.
7: It's a real fusion.
8: It is.
7: And it's fantastic. They can go down into ballads.
8: Yeah.
7: And they can also bring it right up into a party.
8: Yeah, kind of like South American salsa meets, I don't know. It's very good. You'll enjoy it.
7: And really, I mean, 2 weeks ago, we had these yogodi, which means berries in Ukrainian.
8: Okay.
7: And we had these four girls, and they came with a drummer doing a celebration of Ukrainian music.
8: Wow.
7: And it was such, people were packed into Rancho San Rafael. It was such a beautiful exploration of a different culture. Mm-hmm. And I really encourage everybody, we will take you around the world without having to leave Reno.
8: Yeah.
7: So let's go to Colombia next week.
8: Let's do that. Let's go.
7: Just come on down and do the thing.
8: Let's go. Let's get your passports, get your tickets to Bogota, and don't use them and just come down here.
7: Right. Then we have our series over at Renown.
8: Okay.
7: You know, they've got an amphitheater
8: very nice in
7: the Healing Garden.
8: Uh-huh.
7: And West of Home, which are three female singers, and they great harmonies, and they are also across many different genres. It'll be a beautiful evening out at Renown.
8: Yes.
7: So that takes us to Thursday, and then drum roll, we have our huge closing night on Friday.
8: And that is at Rancho San Rafael as well, right?
7: It's up at Rancho San Rafael, okay. And it's Playing for Change. We closed Art Town in 2011 with Playing for Change, and I watched that show. You know, it was started with people that look like you right now with headphones on in all different parts of the world playing their instrument, and they were all playing the same song, a global playing of a song. And they really, then they built a band around all of that.
8: Wow.
7: And that's who came to Art Town in 2011. I just could not believe the vocals on the lead singer. I then found him. He lives in Barcelona. When I went to Barcelona, I went to see him perform there. And last year, we brought him over for our closing night. And he was Clarence Becker, and he put together this band and the CBs. Well, he's coming back, but we bring the whole of Playing for Change back now.
8: Wow, okay.
7: So Playing for Change is coming, and Clarence Becker will be back. It's a beautiful show. And it's just such a wonderful way to say goodbye to 31 days of arts and community and all of us coming together where children are playing in parks through the arts. Culinary arts are going on. There's been fashion shows, theater, dance. You know, there's just been everything. And so it's just going to be a really nice way to celebrate what has happened and the respite we're going to have for the next 11 months.
8: It just proves that art is everywhere and in anything.
7: Correct.
8: I mean, it's just, like you said, culinary arts, and you see creative arts, and then you see the writing arts, and then you see...
7: Right.
8: It's everywhere.
7: Yeah.
8: And just me personally, as someone who's lived here since 2008, I've fallen in love with Art Town, and it is made, in my opinion, Reno just that much more of a world-class destination and just existence, right?
7: Well, and these artists that we bring in from all over the world, they leave Reno as our global ambassadors, where they talk about our community and how wonderfully they would. We treat them so well when they're here.
8: Yeah.
7: And they stay in great hotels, and, you know, Wild River Grill feeds them dinner every night.
8: That's nice.
7: Sprouts has come on as a sponsor, and we do all our shopping for their hospitality at Sprouts.
8: Oh, fantastic.
7: So when they want some weird granola bar or something, we know we got that covered.
8: We know you got it,
7: So we're so grateful for our sponsors in our community for stepping up to help make this experience amazing for these artists.
8: So amazing. And it's funny because I've talked to lots of people who have never been here before, had a preconceived notion of what Reno is, and then they're here an hour and realize, oh, that's completely wrong. This place is amazing.
7: And I've had so many people say, you know, they try and describe Art Town to other people who don't live here. And they said, it's so difficult to do because it's not just something. It's an emotion.
8: Yeah.
7: And you have to be here to feel what that is to really know it.
8: It's not an event. It's a lifestyle. And I know that sounds, I don't know, cliche a little bit. But I really, truly mean it's a lifestyle.
7: Right. And it's really a verb, as we've said before.
8: How do you art town? I love it.
7: And so for all of those reasons, I really hope to see everybody out this last week. Come and see what we've got going on. The little book, look in the little book, and please remember to use the little book in conjunction with the website, arttown.org, arttown with one T. And just check it out and see what there is to do. There's still tons of workshops, lots of exhibits. All of our local theater companies still have theater going on.
8: We still got a good, 5 days left? 5-6 days? Something like that. Oh, my gosh. It's coming to... Beth McMillan, thank you so much for all your time this month. And just thank you for all you do for this community.
7: Well, my pleasure. And Terry, thank you so much for helping me get the word out to people who are listening to the radio on a Sunday morning.
8: Anytime, I will do anything for the Art Town community.
7: Thank you.
8: And you will be coming back next month because guess what? Art Town just isn't July. We've got other things coming up and we'll talk about that more, but you'll be back here in September to talk about that. So
7: fabulous. Thank you so much, Terry.
8: Beth McMillan, Executive Director of Art Town. Thank you so much for coming in today.
7: Thank you.
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8: Welcome to the Community Connection. My name's Terry. I am here with Bridget Boswell and Cherie England. You are with the Truckee Meadows Habitat for Humanity.
9: Yes.
8: Is that right?
9: Yes.
8: Did I get it all right?
9: Yes, you did fantastically. Thank you so much for having us with you.
8: Thank you so much. Bridget, you're the executive director. And Cherie, you are like me. You have lots of different titles. I'm just going to say fundraising coordinator for now.
9: Yes.
8: How's that?
9: It is great. Thank you.
8: So a lot of us know what Habitat for Humanity is, but there are some that don't. Could you just give us like a quick elevator pitch of what Habitat for Humanity is and what you guys do for the community?
9: You bet. Absolutely. So I like to start with our vision. Habitat's vision is a world where everyone has a decent place to live. Yes. And to pursue that, we have three primary programs. Our first and foremost is our homeownership program. Mm-hmm. That's where we build homes for low-income families in the community. We've built 34 in Washoe County so far, and we have an awesome 3-acre lot out instead that's going to become a 22-home Habitat for Humanity subdivision.
8: So 22, that's big.
9: Huge. We'll only be able to build it 1 to 2 at a time sustainably, but you know what?
8: That's fine.
9: That's 22 local families that are going to get a home.
8: Yeah.
9: So super excited about that. Our next up is our repairs program, and I think that is a pivotal program in our current environment right now. People's homes are falling down around them. They don't have the funds to fix them. So that repairs program allows us to go into these homes, improve safety issues, make it more usable, more livable, and keep people in their homes for longer.
8: The repair program, has that been around a while?
9: It's fairly new, actually.
8: That's what I thought, because I actually, and we spoke a little bit off air about this, is I volunteered for Habitat for Humanity up in Oregon when I was up there. I swung a hammer and whatever needed to be done, I was just helping. And that wasn't they didn't have a repair program, and that's brilliant.
9: It's a response to what's going on in the environment with people and just really needing it. So it's a direct response. And ours is really, it's uniquely formatted in that we partner with local churches, mm-hmm. and they send us members of their congregation that they know need these services.
8: Sure.
9: And then they also help support it with funds. So it's just, it's a really unique thing, and we're kicking it off. So
8: I like that a lot.
9: It's going really well. We just did a repair for a family that had, basically their floors had rotted out from a leak.
8: Oh, no.
9: And so they had two relatively unusable bathrooms with exposed plumbing and rotted floors. And we redid the whole thing for about $10,000. Thanks to like Western Nevada Supply donated like over $4,000 in supplies. And incredible volunteers who come and are skilled laborers that do this stuff for free. So super cool. The impacts are huge. That family is, their life has changed. You know, they have a usable, safe home now. So, and then last but not least, we have our Habitat for Humanity Restore at 530 Greenbrae Drive. And that, again, is a staple in the community. It provides, you know, one of my favorite things to say is if your toilet breaks, you can get a toilet for $20 at the Habitat Restore. Like, it is just, it's pivotal for people who have these things malfunctioning that really need supplies for cheap.
8: Yeah.
9: And then, of course, we have furnishings and housewares and other fun stuff, too.
8: I could close my eyes and drive to the Restore from my house.
9: I love that.
8: Yeah.
9: So
8: the Restore is fantastic, and I've used it a few times. For, you know, as a homeowner, I, you know, it, it, you look at the, oh, just get a guy, and you look and you go, no, I can do this for 95% cheaper.
9: Absolutely.
8: And then it takes me 2 weeks, and then the guy would have done it in an hour. but I still did it and saved the money.
7: That's right.
8: But and then supported Habitat for Humanity at the same time.
9: Absolutely. Well, and the donations that go in there, I mean, they also support our other programs. We mm-hmm. use those in our repairs. That's how we keep our repairs and our builds cheaper sure. in part as well. And then the proceeds support the things that we can't just get donated and we have to buy. Right. So you're supporting everything when you go there. So please shop.
8: Please do, yes. So let's talk about, we got a big event coming up on the 8th.
7: Yes.
8: Right? Let's talk about that a little bit.
10: Okay.
8: Cherie?
10: Yes. So we have a huge silent auction
8: okay.
10: along with a fun zone for kids, food trucks, vendors. We've got a 30% off going in the store
8: okay.
10: that day. And it's just a lot of fun and a lot of people. And we just want everybody there to come and support Absolutely. Us.
8: What's the name of the event?
10: It's Biggest Little Bids.
8: Okay.
10: A home building silent auction.
8: And where is it going to be at?
10: It's going to be at the ReStore.
8: At the ReStore on Green Bay.
10: Yes.
8: In Sparks.
10: Yes. Yes, okay. Yes, yes.
8: Perfect. Where do you guys have a website?
9: We do. Yeah, it's habitatforhumanityreno.org.
8: Perfect. Nice and easy.
9: Yeah.
8: Or you can just Google Habitat for Humanity Reno. That's a good Google's such a good resource because there's so many times, you know, it's funny because when the internet first started, you had to have a website, right? And that's still the case, but then there's also social media as well. You can go to the social media and there's so many options online that you can go and find out about. And I'm assuming, and actually I've seen your social media. It's pretty good.
9: Yeah. Yeah. And Cherie, thank you so much. She does most of that stuff for
8: us.
9: You're
8: good at it.
9: And I will say Facebook is, if you want the most current information for us, Facebook is the place to go. Cause that's where we sort of blast everything. The website's a little bit more, takes a little more effort to adjust. That's on me.
8: No, that's with anything. What, trust me, even here we, hey, can you get this up on the website? Sure. Give me a week.
9: Uh-huh.
10: Yes.
8: Yeah. So I get it.
10: Yeah. So Facebook and Instagram are our go-tos right now, and they work great.
8: Good. Good.
10: And I'm posting all that event information on there always. So
8: as far as, I mean, I will say this. Here's Northern Nevada, and I've lived in a few different communities in my life. I've been here since 2008. Northern Nevada helps out the most out of any place I've ever lived in my life. Like legit. If there's a need, you will see, you know, you're like, oh, we're probably only going to see like four or five people come out and it ends up being 200. And you're like, whoa, where did this come from? It's because we love to help our neighbors here. And that's not an exaggeration. I truly, truly mean that.
9: It's true. And I don't know the exact statistics, so forgive me for not knowing that.
8: Okay.
9: But you know, we're one of the least federally funded states in the country, and yet we're one of the most philanthropic in the country. So we have just an incredible community. I mean, we receive thousands of individual donations at the ReStore every year.
8: Wow. That's great.
9: It just is such a testament to this community of people who really care about taking care of each other, and I love being a part of that.
8: Absolutely.
10: And I mean, to say that we're, you know, our auction has too many donations, it shows
8: that's what is happening
10: is that everybody is giving, and
8: it's a good problem to have.
10: It's a great problem to have.
8: Yeah, absolutely. All right. So let's talk about a little bit. So if someone's listening to this, and especially like the repairs program, and like, oh my gosh, my, I'm taking this from personal experience. My kitchen sink just detached itself from our cabinet. How do we I need help. We can't do our dishes. We can't cook. We can't do whatever. How would someone get a hold of you for that?
9: Thank you so much for asking. And it's a bummer to have to say this, but it's great because it's good information. So we don't take repair calls directly.
8: Okay.
9: We do it through that.
8: A third party-ish.
9: Yes. Okay. So it's predominantly churches and members of their community. And of course, you know, somebody calls and they go, well, what church? We don't want to bombard them with people trying to get to them for that reason. So I do apologize. One of the things that I say though is if you have issues coming up, feel free to call our office 775-323-5511 and we will do our best to direct you to somebody else that we know of that might be able to help you out with that.
8: Oh, that's perfect.
9: Because there's a ton of awesome nonprofits in town and we are constantly networking with them so that we can push that information to somebody who needs it in the moment.
8: Yeah.
9: So don't hesitate to call us if you're going through those things. We'll definitely try to help as much as we can.
8: You would be surprised how many times people have told me, well, I called this organization for help and they didn't help me. Whether or not they could or not, that's not the issue. It's, well, we can't do it. will point you in the direction to go, though.
9: Absolutely.
8: If you know that information. Sometimes you may not, like, I don't know. I'm sorry, but we'll figure it out together. How's that?
9: Yes.
8: And so that's really important. That shows that you truly are helpful. I mean, I really mean that. I mean, there's a big, well, it doesn't, I'm not going to get it. That's a whole other show. We'll deal with that later. But, you know, so it shows me that, you know, you guys, especially because I can see it in your face right now. It's like, I want to help, but sometimes we just can't. And that's okay. You know, sometimes that's okay. But you point them in the right direction. So anyway, okay. So, and then how do volunteers get in touch? If people wanted to give their time, how do they get in touch?
9: And so I'll say, I think the easiest way for people is our offices are just located at the back of the ReStore. So just come into the office. Our office hours are Monday to Friday, 9 a.m. to 4 p.m. And we can get you an application and kind of talk to you about what your skill set is, what your interests are. Otherwise, again, just that phone number, 775-323-5511. Give us a call and we'll kind of walk you through the process. We can do it digitally. We have like the volunteer. It's really just you sign up, you submit your volunteer application, and we reach out to you based upon what you put down as your interest.
8: Properly vetted, I'm assuming.
9: No,
8: you don't have to.
9: We take everybody. You don't have to have skills to come out.
8: Good.
9: We have
8: okay.
9: Our construction team are amazing people. They have incredible experience and they love teaching people. That's their favorite part of their job, is teaching our volunteers how to do this work. In fact, oftentimes we get folks who are like, I have this DIY project I'm trying to do. I want to learn how to do it. And they'll come out and learn the skills to do their own DIY project in the process.
8: Case in point, I learned how to cut pipe at a Habitat for Humanity job site.
9: There you go.
8: I learned how to do it, and I can still do it to this day.
9: It's not something you forget once you learn that, and you do it 100 times.
8: Yeah. So that makes perfect sense. And so you don't have to have any type of experience. Just show up. You just need a body. If you can lift 50 pounds or more, go do it. And if not, then we'll figure something else out for you to do.
9: If you can lift a hammer, and they're much lighter than 50 pounds, I promise.
8: I know. I'm just going from my usual. Application, that doesn't matter. Okay, again, that's a whole other story. Real quickly, Cherie, so tell me a little bit about how you go about raising funds for something like a single family dwelling that you're helping out. So how does that, and I don't mean it specifically, I just mean like in a bucket, like a general, how do those funds come in? How did that operate?
10: So that's what our events are for.
8: Okay.
10: So we do an event every month, and we want to make sure that we're out there giving our information to the community and letting them know basically everything that Bridget just said.
8: Sure.
10: And then, of course, you know, a lot of people donate at the event.
8: Yeah.
10: So this annual auction is meant to help fund everything coming up.
8: Okay.
10: For the repairs, the new development, the helping fund the store, all of that kind of stuff. It's especially helpful when you get people like Nevada State Bank and ClickBond who just donate money because they love us.
8: Because
10: you know?
8: They love it, yeah.
10: Yeah.
8: That's the best kind of money.
10: Yeah, it's right. And then we have an anonymous donor who donated a bunch.
8: Oh, fantastic.
10: When it was part of his estate, I believe.
9: So, yeah, and unfortunately, I don't know that I can say their name, which is a bummer.
8: Yeah.
9: But,
8: know,
9: this human being passed away recently and donated over $230,000 to us. So, effectively, what that's done is the state of Nevada gave us approximately a $1.5 million grant, just shy of. That's going to allow us to develop the entire subdivision lot.
8: Okay.
9: And then this person has probably paid for our first home. So we are, And I mean, that's massive.
8: Yeah.
9: I will tell you right now, if you have $25 and you want to donate to us, go to our website. We have a means to do it online. That $25 counts, right? If everybody donates $25 and it all goes towards a repair, we can completely remodel a house for $10,000. So that's a long ways into that. You know, don't discredit the little bits.
8: But yeah, those little $25 here and there, just they really add up. It's kind of like when you grab, like, I just had a change thing that I recently just cashed in because it was just full. And I'm like, I'm getting like 25 by like $90. Like every quarter counts. My gosh. You know, and I was like, oh, boy. So it's very kind of the similar thing here. Okay, so we've got 2 minutes. I told you this 15 minutes goes
10: fast.
8: Okay, let's talk about, let's focus on the event August 8th at the ReStore. It is the... What's it called again?
10: Biggest Little Bids.
8: Biggest Little Bids. Thank you. I forgot there for a
10: second. That's okay.
8: I apologize.
10: It starts 10 a.m.
8: 10 a.m.
10: Goes till 4 p.m.
8: Okay.
10: There is an online auction that is online only for those people who can't come into the store. And then there's the baskets in the store that are for the people that are coming in. So there's two auctions kind of going simultaneously for people coming in and not coming in.
8: Different items or some of the same items or just different
10: items?
8: Different items. Okay, cool. Yeah. That's good to know.
10: Yes.
8: That's good to know.
10: Yes.
8: So if you see something there and you go, well, I'll just go home and bid on it, you may not be able to.
10: Exactly.
8: Okay. So that's important, I think.
10: Yes, yes.
8: When someone like my lady, who loves silent auctions, she'll look, she goes, it's available online. It is? Okay, I'm going to do it online.
10: Well, and then, and then for you, for those people like your lady, we don't provide the shipping to ship them if they,
8: that's good to know as well.
10: So they have to come into the store and pick them up, or they have to have somebody come in and pick it up.
8: Okay,
10: for them,
8: that's perfect. That's good to know.
10: Yeah.
8: And what's the website again?
9: It is habitat4humanityreno.org.
8: Nice and simple. My gosh, Bridget, Cherie, we did it. We're here.
10: Thank you.
8: You guys are going to be coming in on a regular basis now. I hope so. I absolutely love Habitat for Humanity, and I think you guys do wonderful work. And it's one of those things I can get behind, and you don't have to, it doesn't matter. I love Habitat for Humanity is what I'm trying to say.
9: Thank you so much. We love you and being here. Thank you so much for having us and letting us share this.
8: Absolutely.
9: With the community.
10: Thank you.
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